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2: Dr. John Easter says there's no greater time than now to get involved in sharing the gospel with the entire world.
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2: Welcome again to the Voice of the Martyrs Radio. My name is Todd Nettleton, and we are in our studio today in Bartlesville, Oklahoma, with Dr. John Easter. He is the Executive Director of Assemblies of God World Mission. So he is the top leader in the mission sending effort of the Assemblies of God. Dr. John, welcome to the Voice of the Martyrs Radio.
3: Oh, thank you. It's wonderful to be here.
2: Tell me a little bit about, kind of introduce yourself to our audience, and especially I'm interested to hear how God got a hold of you for missions, for going outside of your home country and taking the gospel to other nations.
3: My wife and I, we ended up pastoring a church, a lead church, and we ended up having a strong call for seminary work, ended up during that pastoral ministry going down a pathway towards an academic journey. I thought that's probably where I would end up, is in an academic institution teaching in seminary. It was a passion and love, but kind of a spiritual mentor and father had come down with leukemia and ended up having a conversation with my wife and me about opportunities in Africa. And even though there was a different trajectory and I was well moving towards my doctorate in a different field, all of a sudden the Lord began to just use that conversation. And there was just a complete redirection. Within a year of being on the ground in Africa, we knew we had made a great choice. And even though it wasn't always easy to live, and there were certainly challenges that always come with life and ministry no matter where we are, we just knew that there was a real affirmation in our hearts that this is where God had called us and this is where we would spend the rest of our life, is committing ourselves to the advancement of the gospel and in the work of cross-cultural missions.
2: What were some of the challenges for you guys adjusting, and how did God, even through the challenges, confirm, no, this is where I want you to be?
3: When we were living in the place we were at that time, you know, there were some challenges that we faced. My wife went through an abduction at one point.
2: Oh, wow.
3: We had some hijacking issues. There were some instability in terms of some spillover with some criminal elements that were coming over from the border of another country. Things like that created. We had some medical challenges. My middle son was a juvenile diabetic, a brittle diabetic for a period of, you know, that was a challenge. And so there were precautions. There was wisdom we wanted to exercise, make sure that we were taking, you know, mindful steps for their care. The Lord was faithful. Our best days of our life were that time. It formed us. It shaped us. And boy, no regrets. We just, even our kids today who are grown and have their own families, it's not that they didn't have challenges as well and solve them, but thank God they weren't victimized by it. They didn't feel as though that we harmed them. And I've had them as adults now look at me and say, Dad and Mom, thank you for having the faith to answer the call of God, because we too were called and we wanted that to be seen. And we're so grateful that you guys were faithful and didn't give up. And so, yeah, the Lord's been good.
2: He is. Amen to that. We're talking this week on Voice of the Martyrs Radio with Dr. John Easter. He's the Executive Director of Assemblies of God World Missions. So your job now, you've transitioned to a more of a leadership role working in America, overseeing these groups.
3: Yeah.
2: One of your focuses, one of AG World Missions' focus, is on unreached people. And when we talk about unreached people, we're often talking about places where persecution is going to come. As the gospel advances, there's going to be persecution. There's going to be pushback. How do you think about that as a leader, sending workers to those places? But then how do you prepare workers to say, yes, there will likely be persecution. There will likely be hardship. Here's how you can withstand that.
3: You have to have an understanding of ascending theology, which is so critical, that it's articulated well. And number two, I think that goes beyond to an understanding of a theology of peoples. There has to be a sense of centrality of all the things that many times we may take for granted, but we should never, because it's the drivers of the centrality of Christ, of the gospel itself, of what it means. Because then you're able to create a theology of risk. Because if everything else is true, then you're able to create an on-ramp to understand that we follow in Christ's example, mm-hmm. and the example of the apostles. And we understand that because Jesus is worthy, and because the gospel truly is the euangelion, it's the good news, we see it as not one option or one alternative among many. It's not just the best option. It's not just the preferred option. It is the only option, right? And because of that, we have to make sure that among those who are praying and considering the call to missions, and those who have been called and are trained, equipped, and sent from us, and those partners that we have around the world, that theology is shaping them and speaking into their life. So important that that happens. That can be an oversight, and that's a mistake.
2: Mm-hmm.
3: The second thing is that I think we have to be very realistic, and we have to be very open and transparent. There is a sense in which the structures that we provide and the mechanisms we use and criteria for decision-making for member care, it has to be something that is well-known and shared and rehearsed. And it's not just known among leaders, but among those that leaders are called to serve and have stewardship over their care. And how we embody that on the field is teams working together. And we do have a team approach as we're serving in nations around the world. And so that becomes very important as well. And then, of course, there are many other factors.
2: Yeah. You had the chance to share with our staff this morning, and one of the things you said that jumped out to me is, talking particularly about the nation of India, you said the hardest places with the most persecution is in northern India, and that's also where our churches are growing the fastest. How do you explain that correlation?
3: Yeah, that is the age-old question, right? And I think because that's the very question that we see in the book of Acts. And as the church begins to spread out of the coming of the Spirit and the empowerment of that moment in response to the mandate of Christ and that Acts 1:8 moment, as we go from Jerusalem to the ends of the earth as his witnesses, what we recognize is that immediately, you know, persecution emerges. But in the midst of persecution, the church is spreading and it's growing. We see this in the life of James and his martyrdom. We see this in moments throughout the life of the book of Acts. And that early testimony of the church continues to raise the same question today to say, my goodness, even in the midst of the context of turbulence, of volatility, of uncertainty, even death itself, the Holy Spirit continues to use that. And while it can in some places and in some moments impede the church because of the severity of it, so often, though, the church finds resilience in the presence of the Holy Spirit, in the presence of Christ in those moments. And we draw strength in those areas of the church where we're not living in acute areas of persecution or suffering from their testimony. It's amazing how resilient not only the church is in those moments, but the resiliency of the testimony of the gospel itself and how it overcomes no matter what threat. It's the Romans 8 moment, right? That nothing shall separate us from the love of God in Christ Jesus our Lord. And Paul, what does he list? 7 possibilities that might separate us. And then, of course, we recognize that nothing shall separate us. And I think that this is the reality of the persecuted church. They lean upon him so greatly, they begin to recognize truly nothing can separate us. And even though we would not pray for persecution or pray for suffering, in the midst of us, he sustains us. And we continue to see it. And look, we're seeing that around the world. We are concerned deeply about what we're seeing in northern Nigeria right now.
2: Yeah.
3: There are some negative implications that we're recognizing on the presence of the church, yet look at its resiliency. And there are things that I won't share openly on the mic on this podcast, but we are all aware of them, of things and testimonies that we know that the multiplication is still ongoing, even with what we know is the reality of the deep level of persecution happening. We see this in parts of the Arab world. We see it right now in Sudan. We see it in Eritrea. You just name the areas in northern Syria, in areas of Iraq. So those are those areas that we continue to be very concerned about, which is why I'm so grateful for ministries like VOM. But there's something about the effectual work of the Holy Spirit and the life of people who surrendered themselves to Jesus, where they have embraced Jesus, and the transformation of their lives have been so profound that even death itself, the threat of it and the reality of it, is not enough for them to turn back.
2: Yeah.
3: And it is such a beautiful thing.
2: And as you say, we grow as we know those testimonies, as we hear those stories and hear those testimonies, mm-hmm. that feeds our spirits as well. Dr. John Easter, I have two more questions. One is, we have a lot of VOM Radio listeners who maybe have already been called to missions. Maybe they're kind of wrestling. God, is that really you? Are you really saying?
3: No.
2: Maybe they're on a path that they never dawned on them. They'd end up in Africa like you were. Talk to them about wrestling through that, but then about next steps. Okay, I think God is calling me, so what do I do now?
3: I often say to people, look, if your heart is sensitive because your life has been so impacted by the work of the Spirit in your life through what Christ has done for you, and you want to share your testimony, and there is this burden in your heart to be able to do that, and there's this natural love for other people, I often say you don't have to start with the question to say, I know with certainty right now in this moment that God has called me. Maybe the question is, if God were to call you, would you say yes? Make it simple.
2: Amen.
3: Let the first step be a very small stepping stone. If God were to call you, would you say yes? That's a wonderful question to begin to reflect on, because if our hearts are already there, that's a great starting point in our journey. The second thing is that I think that there should be a burden for people. Through your own following of Christ, there is this growing burden for the spiritual lostness of other individuals. Number two, that you have a hunger for His word and for the works of ministry. If you're unwilling to share your faith with someone in your own neighborhood, perhaps the answer for you is not, let me just step into it and maybe a ticket on an airplane and arriving in another culture and among another people is the answer for me to overcome my shyness or timidity, or my hesitancy or confidence in the gospel. I think if already you're able to answer question one, to say, Lord, I would be willing if you call me. Number two, is there that spiritual growth that's occurring in your life? Number three, are you attracted to the works of ministry? Do you gravitate to that? Number four, as you are following local leadership in your church, is there something in which they're beginning to recognize, as you appeal to be used in different formats of ministry, that could be service ministries. It could be something practical, humble. It could be small. It could be large. Great. But wherever that is, if you continue to have a natural spiritual appetite for that, you should probably take notice of that.
2: Amen.
3: So I would say if you're able to look at that and then notice that there is just this burden that's also forming that, those are indicators that you may be a candidate. And I think it's important for you to sit with your leadership and actually ask them the question and go on a road of discovery with them about, for example, what we're talking about right now in this podcast. Let this be part of the discussion. And then let them start walking with you through a journey of discerning the call. I would say another step is learn. Become very hungry for information. God uses information. The reason Cheryl and I and my family ended up on the mission field is because we already had a heart for God. We had a work for ministry, but God used someone in my life to increase my knowledge about information of spiritual need and opportunity somewhere, and God used that to stir my heart and my wife's to say, Lord, we're available for that. If we can step into that, we're available. I often say that the call of God is probably about 10% inspiration, about 20% information, and then about 70% availability.
5: Yep.
3: And I think there's something about that, because there's something that allows us at the end of all of that to say, am I available? You know, I think it's important that people in our lives, like in the Antioch moment, Acts 13, one of the beautiful things about that moment, it's the first recorded instance in Scripture where a local church actually stood behind, they recognized, they discerned and recognized the call of God of individuals in that congregation, namely Barnabas and Saul, who became of Paul. And the Holy Spirit didn't just speak to them. His voice wasn't limited just to those two individuals. He spoke to the leadership of the congregation. They participated in that moment. Number one, the discerning moment. And the journey of coming to the moment of recognizing God was calling them. And then, of course, celebrating it, cultivating it, and then finally releasing it and supporting it. And I think that we shouldn't be called in a vacuum. It's not just an individual call. We are called into the body of Christ, and we are also called for vocational ministry and sent out from that same body. And so they play a part too. So allow that journey not to be done in isolation. Do it with leaders and others that are in your life so that they can help you discern that process. And if they see your heart, I would say there are many more people who are actually called than who answer the call.
2: Yeah. And what I love about how you describe that is even those who aren't called to overseas ministry in that congregation have a role to play. They are part of this process of discerning and affirming and sending. And
3: I often say that many times when we as missionaries share our message for financial support, not just from the West, but around the world today, finance is important. You're sharing that testimony in front of someone for the church to support, both in prayer, for advocacy, and financial sustainability on the field. And when that happens, their job is not just to be the financial banking system. Their job is also is that they are the spiritual laboratory. They are the ecosystem that provides the opportunity for people to emerge for the call of God to be discerned. And their privilege is to recognize the call by creating that environment, encouraging it, and then celebrating, sending it as they support it.
2: Amen.
3: And it's beautiful because every local church should see itself as an Antioch. And I think if we do that, it changes the game of our capacity to reach the world as well, because it's not just up to the missionary force and those individuals felt called. Every local church should have a part to play in that. And it's a beautiful expression of God's economy.
2: Amen. Dr. John Easter is the Executive Director of Assemblies of God World Mission. John, as we finish up, we always like to equip our listeners to pray. So I want you to share how we can pray for you, for the team at AG World Missions, but also as we think about the missionaries that our church is sending out. Maybe it's their first term and they're hitting some of those barriers. Maybe it's their 10th term and they're getting close to the retirement age. But just share how we can pray for you and how we can pray for missionaries more generally.
3: I would say pray for myself as someone who represents missions agencies today in evangelicalism, because there are many of those individuals like myself. For clarity, to discern the voice of God. At the end of the day, we need to be informed by Scripture, and we need to be compelled by the Spirit. We need to be sensitive, thoughtful. We need to be able to walk in humility and grace, because what we steward is not ours. The Holy Spirit is the superintendent of the harvest. And it's the Spirit of Christ that spoke to Paul and moved from an Eastern campaign to a Western campaign that created that catalytic moment that was so important to teach us even today, that there are moments where we need to be sensitive because We need to be thoughtful about what's taking place in the harvest today and where those seeds of the gospel need to be planted. So I would say that clarity is so important. Thirdly, for courage, to continue to ensure that we're faithful to what God's called us to. Just in the last year and a half, there have been major Protestant denominations that have closed their missions arms because there was theological drift. And every time you have theological drift, you have mission drift. And for those that remain and have a clarion call, oh, that we continue to have courage to keep the main thing the main thing. We want people to come to Christ. He is the answer. Then for the missionaries, for strength and resilience, it doesn't matter if we exponentially grow the number of missionaries that are called out of our church and sent if they don't stay. We still follow the model of Jesus, the Philippians 2 model, the incarnational model. And missionary sending is still critical. There's not ever going to be an era that we walk into the history of the church. Until Christ comes again, there's always going to be the need and the call, the scriptural call for apostolic ministry. So we should remain faithful to that. And there's not a church in the world, no matter its culture, its history, its background, that it should abdicate that call. And we don't have the right to abdicate it for our sons and daughters. Every church has the right to fully participate in the Great Commission. And it's all hands on deck. All of us together. So pray for missionary call for those who could discern his voice. And secondly, for the resilience that as they're there, that they embody the values of the gospel in such a way that builds the bridges of communication and grace and learning that allow us to provide the most meaningful, sufficient understanding of who Jesus is so that the disciples who come from that may walk a life worthy of our Lord. And thirdly, I would say pray for their children. I often say, do not forget missionary kids, the third culture kids. So important that we understand and value the role they play, that they're not dragged along. They're not just there because mom and dad decided to pivot in careers in the church, life of the church, but they themselves have a pivotal role to play and many times become peacemakers in the societies in which they live in and in the communities. And if they see themselves as instruments of God's goodness and grace and testimony, they can open up tremendous doors. Paul said in one of his epistles, pray for me that a door may be opened so that the gospel may go forth speedily. And another translation may accelerate. And that's what we should pray for.
2: Amen. And as a former MK, or I guess you're always an MK, I affirm that third one. We do want to pray for our MKs. Dr. John Easter, thank you for your ministry, thank you for your service, and thank you for being our guest this week on Voice of the Martyrs Radio.
3: Such an honor.
2: 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We'll be holding two identical conference events the week of September 21st. Same speakers, same content, two conference sessions. One is going to run Wednesday, Thursday. The second is going to run Friday, Saturday, that week of September 21. I don't want you to miss this powerful time together as we worship, share stories, pray together, and as you deepen your fellowship with our persecuted Christian family members. Again, Voice of the Martyrs National Conference in Bartlesville, Oklahoma, two sessions the week of September 21. Here's the catch. Because this is being held at the VOM headquarters, we only have 250 seats for each session. I know that those seats are going to fill up quickly, so I want to encourage you to register soon, right away. To get more details and register to attend, go to vom.org/events. That's vom.org/events. 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We'll give you a link in the show notes this week. I hope you'll be here. I hope I get a chance to meet you face-to-face in September. You're going to also want to be back with us next week here on Voice of the Martyrs Radio. Every week we talk about what God is doing around the world. Next week we're going to meet a persecuted Christian from Indonesia. His own family turned against him after he heard the gospel and decided to follow Jesus. We're going to meet him and hear his story next week right here on the Voice of the Martyrs Radio Network.
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1: You're listening to the program Manna for the Soul. 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And today's program, Manna for the Soul. Tapai haru Manna for the Soul karyakram sundai hunuhuncha. Today, we are honored to share a message from Pastor James Sessions, who is joining us from the USA. Let us prepare our hearts to receive the spiritual bread that God has for us today.
2: Hey everyone, welcome to Manna for the Soul. I'm so blessed and thankful that you're joining us tonight. I hope that you've had a wonderful, wonderful day. And I am so excited about the opportunity to share with you a new Bible study, Unlocking Your Potential. Every one of us, God has placed inside of us great potential. And we need to learn how to unlock that potential, because he wants us to succeed in everything that we do in life. And even his word says, I wish above all things, brethren, that you prosper, even as your soul prospers. So as we grow and mature in the things of God, then the potential for success and greater success also grows. So we're going to be looking at an Old Testament scripture, and we're going to see by three examples how individuals begin to unlock their potential by looking outside the box and recognizing that God has a plan and a purpose for each and every one of us. And as we see that potential, then, like we talked about last week, the transformation from the caterpillar to the butterfly begins to mature us into a complete and total individual who pleases God and who wants to see others, as well as ourselves, be blessed. So let's have a word of prayer and get right into our study. Father, we thank you once again for this time to gather together. I pray, Lord, that you will just unlock your word to us tonight, speak to our hearts, minister to us, show us and teach us all that you have for us. And Father, we'll never fail to praise and thank you for it in Christ's name. Amen. So, do you remember when you were a child and someone asked you a question? What's that in your hand? Or a friend at work replied to your question with their answer, what you got in your hand? Why don't you use it? Those are questions that all of us, I'm sure, have been asked over a period of time. Especially if you're my age, you've probably been asked that question many times. Or you've asked that question to your children or others. But God puts things into our hands and employs what is in our hands for his glory and his purpose. God does not equip rabbits to fly, one author said. So what has God put into your hand? It could be using a calculator to solve a problem, or mathematics, a pencil, a hammer, or a tape measure to help build a home. Maybe he's put in your hand the gift and the talent to plant a garden. I remember when I was a young boy, growing up in my father's home, that he loved to plant a family garden. And every year, he would go out and systematically put everything into the ground that he wanted to harvest as a result. And he would ask me and my three brothers to go out and help him keep the garden from the weeds that would grow up to choke the plants. And he would put a garden hoe in our hands. And he would divide the garden up between us, and it was our responsibility to go down each row and weed out those weeds that would hinder the growth of those plants that he had planted. But what I didn't understand was the power and the potential that was in my hand. I didn't realize at a young age that that garden hoe represented more than just an object. What it really represented was that if I did my job to the best of my potential and I removed the weeds that would grow up in the garden, that the end results would be a bountiful harvest, a harvest for not only myself, but for my whole family. And that was the hidden potential that was there in that simple object called the garden gnome. But I had to see it. I had to recognize it and acknowledge it. And so that's just one example of what we're talking about here. All of us require somewhere in our lives our hands to do work, some natural and some only by God's divine plan. In Ecclesiastes 9, verse 10, it says, "Whatever thy hand is able to do, do it earnestly, for neither work nor reason nor wisdom nor knowledge shall be in the grave." So we see that whatever our hands find to do, we need to do it with a joy and a happiness and a peace, with an expectation, and with also the full ability to unlock the potential of what God has placed in our hands and what He wants to see happen with that potential and what is in our hand. Each and every day of our lives is precious. Whatever our hands find to do, we need to do it earnestly. Each day is God's gift to us. And it's all a gift in exchange for the hard work of each of us that we accomplish each day. One writer says, "Make the most of each opportunity. Whatever turns up, grab it and do it heartily. This is your opportunity, and this is your chance to shine." Let's begin our Bible study tonight. I said we're going to look at Exodus chapter 4. We're going to be talking about a man whom God chose to unlock not only great potential in him, but in everything that was going to happen as a result of that. And that's what I want us to look into. In Exodus chapter 4, verses 2 through 4. "Then the Lord said to him, 'What is that in your hand?' And Moses said, 'A rod.' And he said, 'Cast it on the ground.' And he cast it on the ground, and it became a serpent. And Moses fled from before it. And the Lord said unto Moses, 'Put forth thy hand, and take it by the tail.' And he put forth his hand, and caught it, and it became a rod in his hand." That is the text that we're going to be looking at tonight. But we're going to get into three examples of those who saw their potential. What he didn't know, this is very, very important, what Moses really didn't recognize was by what means God would use that staff to deliver his people. Moses couldn't comprehend it, even though God gave him a glimpse of it by that illustration that we just read. Moses became afraid when God spoke to him and said, "Go to Pharaoh and tell him to let my people go." And he said, "I stutter, and I'm not a man of great speech." And so it displeased God that Moses started off the conversation that he was having with him by doubt and unbelief. And I think every one of us has to look at that in our lives, where we start out with God speaking to us and trying to get across to us something very possible and very realistic, but we complain and we begin to have doubt and fear, or doubt and unbelief, because we question whether or not we have the ability to do it. Well, I can tell you right now, there was many things that I've done in my life that I didn't have the ability naturally to accomplish it. I had to learn to trust God. I had to learn to walk by faith. I had to learn to recognize that when I got stuck in something, I had to go and find others who had knowledge or open topics that talked about an issue where I was stuck, and gain that wisdom and that understanding so that I could go on and move forward. And every one of us has that potential locked up inside of us. So Moses asked for a sign of the power of God, and God asked him this question, and we read it: "Moses, what is in your hand?" The natural response, of course, was, "It's just a rod. It's just a staff." To Moses, it was just plain and shepherd's staff, used to keep in line stubborn sheep. But to God, it was the instrument. It was the means by which he would show his power and miracles to Moses, Israel, Egypt, and most importantly, to Pharaoh. The staff became the staff of God when Moses properly used it. In obedience, it wielded power beyond his imagination. Little did Moses know that soon the staff of God would serve God's divine plan. So look at just a few examples of what that is, the means by which he would show his power and miracles to Moses, Israel, Egypt, and most importantly, to Pharaoh. The staff became the staff of God.

the power of that staff, which was God himself. That staff miraculously became a serpent, which we just read. The staff turned water into blood. That staff brought locusts on the land of Egypt in the 10 plagues. It brought thunder and hail on Egypt. Moses used the staff to part the Red Sea. The staff was used to bring water from a rock, win the battle against the enemies of Moses and Israel. Moses one day went up on a hill and he raised the staff above him. And as long as he raised the staff above him, that staff brought Israel its victory. That is potential unlocked when we walk in obedience. And we should want to use what we have in our hand and care deeply about what we do with what has been placed there, because there is a mega potential when we realize what we hold in our hand. So let's look at three examples of what you hold in your hand. The first example we're going to find in Mark chapter 6, verse 33. And this is when Jesus had preached to a great multitude of people, over 5,000, not including women and children. And so it says in Mark 6:33, let's look at it. I want you to get a real picture of this because you're going to see something. I'll tell you what, it really blessed my soul when I read it this way. Well, let's look at verse 33. And the people saw them departing, and many knew him, and ran afoot out of all the cities, and out went them, and came together unto him. Verse 34, and Jesus, when he came out, saw much people, and was moved with compassion towards them, because they were as sheep, not having a shepherd. And he began to teach them many things. Here's where it all begins to unfold. This is the most important part. Verse 35, and when the day was now far spent, his disciples came to him and said, this is a desert place, and now the time is far past. Send them away that they may go into the country around about them and into the villages and buy themselves bread, for they have nothing to eat. And look at the question that Jesus asked the disciples. Verse 37, he answered and said unto them, you give them to eat. And they said unto him, here's their response. They're getting ready to miss an incredible potential here. And I want you to listen to this. Shall we go and buy 200 penny worth of bread and give it for them to eat? And so he answers them back. He sees that they're not seeing the potential. So he says unto them, how many loaves have you? Go and see. So let's get to the great point here. When they found out how many loaves and fishes they had, they came to him and said, 5 loaves and 2 fish. Then Jesus directed them, told them to set everyone down and get them still. And so they brought the 5 in their hands. They brought the 5 loaves and 2 fishes to Jesus. And Jesus took them, and looking up to heaven, he gave thanks and broke the loaves. Now, it goes on to say that he gave them back to the disciples. He didn't disperse them. They had to see the potential that was there all along. I want you to see this. The potential for them to feed those individuals by their own hands was right there in front of them. But unfortunately, all they could see was the crowd, not the potential. It goes on to say, as they began to pass the food out, every single person ate until they were full. Do you see what I'm trying to get to? When Jesus said, you feed them, instead of seeing the possibilities, they could only see the crowd. When they put the 5 loaves and 2 fishes in their hands and brought them to Jesus, that was enough for Jesus. He didn't need any more help because they couldn't see the potential because of the crowd. And that's what happens to you and I. The potential is there when God places things in our hands, but because we can't see past the problem or the circumstance that we face, we miss the potential. We don't unlock the blessings that are in our hands. I'm telling you, folks, a framing carpenter frames the house with hammer and nails. But a finished carpenter goes in and completes after the electrician and the plumber have taken their

0: ends and added all the other things that are needed, the finished product is what the blessing is all about. And if you can't see the potential that God is placing in your hands, you're not going to be able to rejoice and be blessed by all that God wants to do through you. And this, unfortunately, was what was going on in this story. I remember many times at Operation Reach Out, a nonprofit organization me and my partner formed, there were many days when we were down to the last loaf of bread and a box of food. And I'm telling you what, we just prayed and asked God to supply all of our need and the people that we were trying to help. And I'm telling you what, when you believe that you have potential and you believe that God is Jireh, the Lord that provides, He began to give us bountiful amounts of food donated. And many people would come and bless us with everything we needed to complete the task at hand. And He wants to do the very same for you and I, and especially for you if you can see it. Now let's look at the second example. It's in Luke chapter 5, verse 1. It says, "And it came to pass that as the people pressed upon Him to hear the word of God, He stood by the lake of Gennesaret, and He saw two ships standing by the lake, but the fishermen were gone out of them and were washing their nets." Now, you got to really pay attention to that last part. He saw them washing their nets. That's what I want you to focus on. After teaching all day to the crowd, all day, He looks to Peter. Well, He doesn't really ask a question. He tells him what He wants him to do. He said, "Peter, let down your nets." Peter's response was, "Listen, here we go again, not knowing the potential." What was the potential? The nets. They were professional fishermen. They had everything and every bit of knowledge that you could think of. They were very good at it, but was not what Jesus wanted to hear. Their response was, "Master, we've worked hard all night and have caught nothing." Peter and the others had already took their potential out of their hands. As I said earlier, when Jesus first got there, He saw them washing their nets. What did that represent back then? Back then it meant that their day of fishing was over. The last chore that they had to accomplish was to wash the nets for the next day. There was no fish, so the day was over. But Jesus said to those that were there, "Let down your nets." Plural. Notice what I said. He said, "Let down your nets," N-E-T-S, which really meant that this is not going to be just an ordinary catch. That's where we must see the potential of what we hold in our hands. Thank goodness Peter began to sense something, and he says, "But because you say so, I will let down the nets." And when they had done so, they caught such a large number of fish that their nets began to break. Where was the potential? In obedience to answering God's question and listening and taking what they knew they could do. They got those nets back out of that a boat that they had put them in. They went out, they threw those nets over the side, and the results was the nets were so full that they begin to break. Oh my goodness, do you see the potential that can happen when we realize what we hold in our hands? And then the last example is found in 2 Kings 4, 1 through 7. The widow of a prophet was in debt and had no means of paying up. She went to Elijah for help. And what did Elijah do? He asked her, "What do you have in your house?" Oh, listen to me now. This is so good. Because many of you probably have a lot of potential in your home or in your garage to do those things with it that can potentially bring income to you rather than to just sit there and grow dust or collect dust. So her response was, listen, it happens to every one of us. These three examples are not something that are made up. We all miss the mark sometimes. We all fail to realize the potential that we have in our hands. But here is a great illustration. She replied to Elijah by saying, "Nothing. I just have a little oil." To her, that oil was nothing, but to God, it was what she needed to meet her current need. Elijah gave instructions, and listen to what it says. You've got to hear this from the Word of God in 2 Kings. You've got to hear this. This is so good. I don't want to miss out on the potential that's in it, so pay attention. She said, "I have nothing in the house but a jar of oil." He said, "Go borrow." Oh, here we go. "Go borrow more vessels from everywhere that you can borrow, from all your neighbors, empty vessels. Do not gather just a few. And when you have come in to your house, you shall shut the door behind you and your sons. Then pour it into all those vessels." Just this little small pot of oil. "I want you to take all those vessels that you borrowed. I want you to begin to pour oil into each and every one of them." I imagine she looked at the prophet like, "Boy, he's lost it. I tell you right now, it won't even fill up one of them." But do you see the mindset that we can have instead of the potential? And it goes on to say, "So she went from him and shut the door behind her and her sons, who brought all the vessels to her, and she began to pour it out into each vessel. And it came to pass when the vessels were half full, quarter full, three quarters full." No, it says when the vessels were full, "that she said to her son, 'Bring me another vessel.' And he said to her, 'There is not another vessel.' So the oil ceased. Then she came and said to the man of God, and the man of God gave her this response, 'Go sell the oil and pay your debt, and you and your sons live off the rest.'" Oh my goodness, what an incredible story. God works with what is in our hands, but we have to see the potential of it. Many times we look outside ourselves for help to do something, and it brings doubt that God's ability is able to do what he says he will do. He takes our little and makes it into something more than enough. So let's look back at Moses as we close. God's question to Moses is similar in the way that God will deal oftentimes with you and I, as these other examples also. In many cases, when God sends us on a mission or gives you and I a task, we often complain, "How am I going to do that? You know, I don't have the potential. I don't have the wisdom. I don't have," just like Moses. But the response in Exodus 4:2 is where it all started. God starts with what people already have but can't yet see it. Did you hear what I said? God starts with what people already have but they can't yet see it. God's questions go beyond just asking about something common or ordinary. Jesus often wants us to open up our minds and our spirit to think outside the box of the ordinary and the usual. He gets men thinking about the potential possibilities of what God can do when we recognize what he's placed in our hands. Thus, God's question to Moses was deeply significant because God doesn't always use the most knowledgeable person to accomplish his will, but starts with just meager abilities and resources and then makes them supernatural. So when God asked Moses the question of what is in your hand, Moses' mindset had to be engaged not by saying, "Oh, this is just a wooden staff, a shepherd's staff." No, but he had to have the potential and the ability to say, "With God, all things are possible. And so must you and I, every one of us." So let's close. Critical thinking, energized by faith in God, is the greatest use of the human mind. And Paul makes this statement appropriate in 1 Corinthians chapter 1, verse 27. "But God chose the foolish things of the world to shame the wise. God chose the weak things of the world to shame the strong." Do you hear what I'm saying? Look at David. When God used David early in his life, before he was even king, he began to teach David how to unlock his potential. David, when faced with the Philistine army, and with this towering man called Goliath, he put his hand in his bag where he had put those five smooth stones. He took out one of those stones, put it in his sling, and swung it at that Philistine man, that uncircumcised Philistine, and it hit him right in the forehead, right between the eyes. And when it hit him, he fell like a rock, fell right on his face to the earth. Oftentimes, you and I must learn that when we don't understand or we're struggling to realize what is in our hand, perhaps we need to look at these scriptures, and perhaps we need to find mentors that can teach us and equip us. God is not going to use a one-armed man to be a violinist. He does not use a tenor to sing bass. But there are some things that God will put into your hands. And my question to you is, what is in your hand? And that's what I want you to think about as we close. I really want you to think about the potential, because so many people are struggling today. So many people live below their potential because they don't understand the potential of what is in their hand. So I'm going to close with this, and I pray that you've been blessed. Oh, be blessed tonight with the potential that God has placed in your hands, and begin to seek out what God is wanting to say. And I know you'll be blessed by it. Thank you for joining us tonight for this Bible study. Be blessed, and God bless.
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0: गुड न्यूज एफएम 105.1 अपकमिंग नेक्स्ट वॉइस ऑफ मारियर्स.
1: Hi, I'm Todd Nettleton, and this is the Voice of the Martyrs Radio. Richard Wurmbrand was no stranger to a jail cell. In his homeland of Romania, he was twice imprisoned for his faith in Christ. In 1964, Richard was released from prison for good. With the help of missionary organizations, Richard and Sabina brought their story to the West. In 1966, Richard testified before the U.S. Senate's Internal Security Subcommittee. During his testimony, he took off his shirt to reveal the physical scars of his imprisonment, saying, "My body represents Romania, my country, which has been tortured to a point that it can no longer weep." In 1967, Richard and Sabina formed what is today the Voice of the Martyrs, serving persecuted Christians worldwide.
2: I will not let my brothers and sisters suffer in silence, nor will I let them serve alone. 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